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English Beat on Sunny, who will be joining Howard Jones later this month on the 24th, along with Wang Chung in Modern English. Got a chance for you to win tickets to be there for free, because we always get you into the hottest and biggest shows in San Diego, even when they're not in San Diego. We got shows in other places. We try to hook that up for you as well. 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

Johnny's Friday night at Sunny 98.1. My wife probably being the biggest one of them all. And since I don't want to sleep on the couch, I know what's best for me. So I had to play that before I leave at 7 o'clock.

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In just a few minutes, Bryan Adams tells you how hard he had to work to become a rock star. But first, let's rewind with Maroon 5.

0: All right, it's time for a Rewind Artist Spotlight. Breaking out as a rock star is not as easy as it looks, right? And here to tell you about it is Bryan Adams.
1: What happened was it was a lot of touring. We spent almost 3 years solidly touring in Europe and in the States and Canada over and over and over and over and over. Developed a bass, put on a record, and it clicked.

0: Brian Adams Rewinds, and that is the Artist Spotlight. I'm Gary Brian. Coming up in just a few minutes, the top five hits for the month of July, 1987.
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morning. It's time for another Rewind Custom Top 5 Countdown, and this time we rewind to the month of July 1987 for the five biggest hits in America. In fifth place, U2.

Up to number four on this list of big hits for July 1987. And here's an all-girl group that went to number one with Point of No Return. It's Exposé.

It's a custom top five countdown for the month of July 1987. At number three, a group named after a character on Star Trek. It was Spock's mother, T'Pau. Here's Art and Soul.

0: Heart Rewinds, and that is our top five countdown. I'm Gary Bryan. Coming up next on the Rewind Pop Culture Quiz, engineer Brandon Castillo.
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1: 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This actor, who played a Marvel superhero, was so skinny as a teenager they called him Styx. Not after the group, no, because his legs look like Styx. That actor is Wolverine, Hugh Jackman. Let's rewind.

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1: 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In just a few, we're going to count down the top five hits that were actually written for other artists. But first, let's rewind with Guns N' Roses.

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0: 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Coming up next, the top five hits that were written for other artists. 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
2: All right, in just a few minutes, we're going to count down the top five hits that were written for other artists. But first, let's rewind with Lit.

All right, it's time for another Rewind Custom Top 5 Countdown. And these are five big hits that were written for one artist, but then given to another artist and became huge for them. For example, in fifth place, I Don't Want to Miss a Thing, written by Diane Warren for Celine Dion. But it got a very different interpretation by Steven Tyler and Aerosmith.

Up to number four in this list of songs that were written for other artists, this one for the soundtrack of American Gigolo was written for Stevie Nicks, but it became a number one hit for Debbie Harry and Blondie.

Counting Them Down, five big hits written for other artists. Neil Diamond wrote this one for a guy named Tony Tribe, but it became a huge hit in 1988 for UB40.

songs that were written for one artist but done by another. When they did the soundtrack for Breakfast Club, they wrote this song for Billy Idol. He wouldn't do it, so it became a huge hit for Simple Minds. Let's rewind.

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But when he heard the track, he thought, you know what? I like that. I'm gonna do it. Here's Kiss.

0: kiss.
1: 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I'm Gary Bryan, coming up next on the Rewind Pop Culture Quiz. In history, at least 17 artists have had chart hits with different songs called Magic. There were three in the 70s and 80s. Can you name those artists? We will straight ahead.
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6: All right, here's your Rewind pop culture quiz. In the history of the Billboard charts, at least 17 artists have had chart hits with different songs called Magic with the same title. There were three in the 70s and 80s. Can you name the artists? We will after we rewind with No Doubt.
7: Yeah.

No Doubt rewinds, and that brings us back to the pop culture quiz. The three artists in the 70s and 80s who had chart hits with different songs called Magic were Pilot in 1975, Olivia Newton-John, and in 1984, The Cars. Let's rewind.

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2: Thank you for tuning in. 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Each week, I'll be sitting down with thought leaders, icons, athletes, artists, and experts who are all shaping our world and doing it with precision, purpose, and impact. 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Let's get started. Today, we're joined by someone who lives on the front lines of the digital battlefield. Alan Silberberg is a leading cybersecurity expert, founder and CEO of DigiJax Group, and an advisor to startups, governments, and even Hollywood. He's been trusted by the U.S. Army Cyber Institute, advised state and federal agencies on emerging cyber risks, and helped protect people and businesses ranging from Silicon Valley to luxury brands to medicine and private equity. Alan has spoken at major cybersecurity forums around the world, authored federal training modules on cyber defense for small businesses, and even served on California's Cybersecurity Task Force. His career has taken him from the White House to Paramount Pictures, giving him a truly unique perspective on how cyber threats impact every part of our lives. He's here today to help us cut through the noise and give you clear, practical advice on how to stay safe in an increasingly dangerous digital world. Alan Silberberg, welcome to the show.
3: Thank you very much for having me. It's really a pleasure to be here.
2: Well, it's a pleasure. We're going to learn something, and hopefully you're going to protect a lot of thousands of people that are listening to this and give them some good advice. The first question really is, you know, you're so smart and bright. How did you pick cybersecurity? How did you get into this, and why is it important to people?
3: I'm going to go in the reverse order. It's important to people because everyone on Earth is using something digital, if not everything digital. So it affects all of us 24 hours a day. How I fell into it was more like by accident than on purpose. Because when I was getting started, cybersecurity kind of almost wasn't really a term. Mm-hmm. There weren't really any college classes for it. There was, you know, there was information like sciences or computer sciences. But basically, I started working in the U.S. government as a young person coming out of college and fell into dealing with encryption and the secret world of protecting presidents. And from there, basically just learned everything. And as the world started to become digital, was kind of like when my career was taking off. So the timing just worked out.
2: It did work out. Now, my phone's in this room. Am I safe, or did you download everything off of it? Or
3: it's totally secret.
2: Okay. I just want to make sure. I've got some important things in there.
3: Well, I can't tell you if I did or didn't.
2: That's right. Well, I guess you'll have to look at it and see if you did yourself. So what's the biggest cybersecurity risk you think that Americans or people face today that you could help with, or that no one's really talking about?
3: You know, I've actually given speeches and written about this subject, actually, which is that many years ago, the types of cyber attacks that might affect a nation or a huge company are now being replicated against people, individuals who really don't have the defenses, they don't have teams, they don't have groups of people behind them. But the same tools are being used to attack individuals and to attack smaller businesses. So that's number one. Number two is basically all of us are at risk of our identities being either completely stolen or partially stolen and or combined with someone else's identity into a synthetic identity. And because of the explosion of data breaches around the world and the amount of information about all of us that exists, basically it creates a situation where if someone wants to target an individual, they now have enough information or can get enough information pretty quickly to do that targeting. And then to find the tools to attack someone. Also, same thing, like 5 or 10 years ago, maybe people had to actually dig around on the dark web and hire someone they didn't know. Mm-hmm. Now you're still hiring somebody you don't know, but maybe you could do it for $50.
4: And social media is making it a lot easier, I'm sure.
3: Yeah, for sure.

0: both good and bad. I mean, there's good sides and bad sides. The good side is for all of us. I mean, we get to connect and have a more social life. The bad side is that also means the criminals get to connect and pretend to be your social life.
1: Right, right. Makes it very, very dangerous. So you've advised Hollywood, Silicon Valley, the government. These are all very different worlds. What's common about all of them?
0: Well, I mean, number one, people. Okay, it, you know, cybersecurity, people are the most important part of it. You can take the technology away, you can add technology, you can use different types of technology, but you still have people who are either making mistakes or not. But people are susceptible to their own mistakes, to other people's problems. So no matter what, the common thread is always going to be people. The tools being used to target all of us may be coming from exotic technical devices, but we're the ones who are the targets.
1: Right. Our cell phones, our laptops.
0: Everything. Cars.
1: Alexa. I mean,
0: you name it. I mean, I was just having this conversation yesterday with a client, but you know, one of the things that most people overlook right now in the United States is the license plate readers. Mm-hmm. So these are little cameras. They're almost invisible. They're on police cars. They're on corners. They're on gas stations. They're at parking malls, garages of hospitals, garages of you name it. Okay. Mm-hmm. And what that means is that even if you don't have your cell phone turned on, and even if, you know, you think you're somehow being safe and secure, the minute you're driving around, there's hundreds of databases that are tracking you. Your information is being sold by the minute as you're driving down the street.
1: Mm, wow. I guess that could be beneficial too when you're looking for somebody who's committed a crime.
0: Definitely.
1: But it's also, you know, you don't want everybody to know where you're going at all times.
0: It makes it so that it's just much easier if someone wanted to purchase that information from one of these companies. You know, if they had your license plate number, then all they have to do is spend a couple hundred bucks and basically get a complete report of everywhere you drive.
1: And that's legal, I guess, or?
0: For now.
1: Yeah.
0: I mean, they say, you know, these companies say, oh, it's only for law enforcement purposes and this information is reserved. But come on, if you offer someone enough money, they're going to.
1: Yeah, I guess everything's, in some cases, which is unfortunate, divisible by money. And I'm sure the military grade stuff is far better than, you know.
0: Yes and no. I mean, I think that it is in that it's stronger, but the people who are attacking us will have the same levels of tools, basically. That I think once you get into the military level of what we're talking about then is an active cyber war that's going on 24 hours a day that none of us really see, but we're living it right now. We're being attacked daily, you know, by Russia, China, Iran, North Korea. But also there's other corporate interests and so it's hard to say, oh, it's just Russia or just China or just, there's incoming cyber attacks every second.
1: And it doesn't help that we have people on our side that are like taking money to say, hey, here's a loophole and this is how you get in. And
0: I mean, but that's true everywhere. Yeah. So that's what I mean about like people being the weak link here is it doesn't matter whether it's a medical office or a government agency. If there's someone who's willing to do something or they're having a hard time in their life and they need extra money or maybe they're being, you know, they have some kind of thing that they need to commit to so that they're putting someone else at risk. Mm-hmm. We see that a lot.
1: Mm-hmm. Yeah. So what would you say would be the three most common things maybe if there's three or four of things that people do wrong to put them at risk online or whatever they're doing?
0: I mean, number one definitely is oversharing of information. I mean, just so many people are making the mistake of confusing like their popularity or their celebrity with, oh, I need to be instantly advising my followers of where I am. Mm-hmm. I mean, and you have heard me say that, you know, if you're at some event or something, you always want to post after. You don't do it during.
1: Right.
0: You know, I always call it a latergram. And people look at me like, why? That's not the point of social. No, the point is to be safe. Right. The point isn't to say, hey, I'm here. Come make myself a target.
1: Mm-hmm. Right. That makes sense.
0: So that's number one. Number two, too many people use the same password in all over the place. Okay. So they'll have the same email and password combination and then they'll just keep repeating it and using it and using it and using it. So, and even if they make variables, okay, their password ultimately will be roughly the same. So if and ever their information is hacked, it's out in the dark web, it's hacked from a medical insurance company or credit card, whatever, all they need is one piece. And then as soon as they can sort of put together the second piece, then that kind of opens the doors to, you know, most of your identity and most of the information about you. Mm-hmm. Again, you might have to pay a little bit for it, but it's there. It's all accessible. So

0: I think that. And then the third part is just the same kind of common sense that has to go into being on the street at night. If you're walking down the street and you feel like the hairs in the back of your neck are standing up and you're not sure why, but you're like, there's something wrong here. Mm-hmm. And then you see something and then you realize, well, that's what I was just feeling. Even though it's hard to realize that, the digital internet world is kind of the same thing. If you kind of have a sense that something's wrong, it almost definitely is. Because you wouldn't be having that sense, really, if you had kind of not had nothing to worry about.
1: Well, in talking about that, you know, my hair on the back of my neck goes up because I was getting so many spam calls. It's been happening more frequently. Is that an indicator, or is it just somebody's got my phone number, or how do you stop? Do you have
0: That's actually two things. So it might be that your number has gotten out there because of various hacks or various things over the years, or just the fact that your name was entered onto some database and then someone sold that database to someone else. So right away, that would be how your name and information might get out there. AI has made it, and generative AI has made it so that a criminal can basically find out a huge amount of information about any of us in a very rapid time. And also they can use the generative AI to actually, you know, craft messages that sound personal. They sound like they are coming to you from someone who knows you, because the AI is basically using your own set of knowledge and who you are and trying to put that together as a synthetic identity. To approach you, and same thing that they might be pretending to be you trying to approach other people.
1: Well, I think of two movies that come to mind that I think of the whole cybersecurity world. One was Mission Impossible. You know, many movies where
0: the first
1: they
0: one.
1: Plug in and all of a sudden, you know, as far as your password, it goes through this algorithm and, you know, it's trying to do all these different derivations. And finally, after 7 seconds, there's the password. Is that a true kind of thing? Does that happen?
0: It depends on the setup. I mean, for certain types of security setups, you know, you have a lot of money and a lot of people and a lot of equipment, and other ones are less busy. And so it really depends.
1: And it's also the old Terminator movie. I think it was the second one where the guy, the Mercury Man, whatever his name was, he was like a policeman and he stabbed that lady and he picks up the phone and sounds like it's the mother talking. And you know, that they knew about AI then, it sounds like.
0: Well, voice cloning. And now that whole voice cloning thing is unfortunately making criminals' lives a lot easier.
1: Yeah, it is. This is Dr. Garth Fisher on The Cutting Edge. I'm here with Alan Sobelberg, who is a cybersecurity expert and CEO, founder of DigiJax. And we're going to be right back after the message.
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1: Hi, it's Dr. Garth Fisher with The Cutting Edge. Again, we're here with Alan Sobelberg, who's an expert on cybersecurity, has his own firm, DigiJax. For someone who is not tech savvy, such as myself, what's the easiest step that they can do dramatically, you know, some steps they can take to decrease their risk? And I know you went into three of the things, but what else would you?
0: Well, I mean, the number one thing, as easy it is for everyone nowadays to connect your lives, you know, your home, your car, your phone, you have to stop and think, like, is it important to do that? Mm-hmm. Besides the convenience factor, put the convenience factor aside for a second. Is this the smart thing to be doing to make it so that my entire life is up for grabs simply by someone hacking into it? Or should maybe you take the steps of, maybe I shouldn't be connecting every part of my phone to my car, and I probably don't need to connect my fridge to my phone. And I think when you start to decrease the amount of things that you're connected to, actually you make yourself safer. And I know that's kind of against a lot of techies, and maybe that goes against, well, this makes my life easier. Yeah, okay, great. Make your life easier, but don't make it so that the rest of it is open as well. So that's one part. A lot of people walk around with their phones set in such a way where with an iPhone, you know, someone could just airdrop you something randomly without you having any control over it. That you should always have things like that set so that only you control it.

0: airdrop location. You know, people with cell phones often make the mistake of thinking that they're private or they're doing something that no one knows about, but then they take a picture and the location is embedded in the picture. Then they post the picture, not having stripped the metadata. They just gave up their location, even if they're not saying I'm in Positano or I'm in Geneva or whatever.
1: Right.
0: Just that the digital code will show someone that it's there unless they strip it out. So right away they made the mistake. Even if they didn't tell people where they're going, they just did.
1: Right. Right. I don't want to be a conspiracy theorist, and I'm not. And I don't even know about this. But do you think that there's a chance that, you know, in times past, the ability to track, you know, where you were, what you're thinking, all the stuff that we have today, was that something that was engineered or designed? Like, we want to get to that point and step by step. It's kind of like the iPhone. This year, it's going to have a little bit better memory. This year, a little bit better recharge. This year, better camera. And they already have 5 different ones planned, but we don't get it yet.
0: I think there's probably a little bit of a planned part of it, but there's also... there was just an explosion of companies and technologies that have made all this possible. So I think that this things have built on each other to make that part of our lives much more open and available to other people. There are steps that all of us can take to protect ourselves and to be safe. But there's a balance between like protecting yourself, being safe, but also using these tools, whether it's for work or for personal life or whatever. And for convenience. So you definitely, there's like a balance. And I've always said that there's like a yin yang for every type of technology made. There's a good use and a bad use.
1: Of course.
0: And so there's always going to, and I think what's happened with social media and phones is the ubiquity of them. The fact that they're in all of our hands 24 hours a day has made it so that people who want to do stalking or any type of harassment suddenly have a 24-hour platform to do that. And unless, you know, you have the ability to reach beyond your phone, like using someone like me. But most people may not have that ability. And so they can be harassed or stalked or worse simply because they have their phone on.
1: Right. That's unfortunate. Do you think password managers and two-factor authentication, is that really worthwhile?
0: Two-factor authentication is 100% worthwhile. It's one of the most important things you can do on every device, every type of account. I mean, this is like the number one free advice I give to anyone for about cybersecurity. Always use two-factor authentication on anything you can possibly use it on. So banking, insurance, phone, you know, any type of communications, healthcare insurance, anything that has your personal information on it at all. And some people say, oh my gosh, I hate having to type in the extra code. Well, that's an extra 3 seconds of your life that just saved your life.
1: Probably. Another layer of...
0: Yeah.
1: So what about password managers? I'm always hesitant to, you know, put my... I've got LifeLock, and every once in a while they'll, you know, let me know. And I really like them, and they'll say there's been some breach at somewhere. And if they ever breach the password managers, I mean, I just...
0: So all the password managers have been hacked in the last several years. Some have been hacked more than others. I think with some people, a password manager can actually be really helpful for older people, for people who maybe have some sort of medical condition. But in for people who have really sensitive information that they're worried about, or a lot of money that they are concerned about protecting, it's probably not the best idea to have all of your passwords in one place.
1: Where would you recommend a person put their passwords?
0: Me personally, I actually hit the password reset button constantly. I don't keep a list of passwords anywhere.
1: Okay.
0: For anyone. For our clients, for ourselves.
1: Okay.
0: I've done that for 15 years.
1: Okay. So it's going to be hard to track.
0: So part of it for me is just, I don't even think about it. So I'll just hit the password reset button and then start again.
1: Okay.
0: And I'll do that across everything that I have, maybe once a week. I'm sure people out there are going to say, wow, that's like really paranoid. But I've also keep myself safe.
1: And well, you've seen the worst too.
0: Seen the worst, and I have to keep my clients safe as well. So if I get hacked, you know, that becomes a problem for our clients. So I have to take extra steps.
1: Right.
0: So maybe not everyone in the world has to do what I do.
1: Well, it's probably effortlessly for you.
0: It is now.
1: If somebody hacked your Instagram or emails or whatever, what's the very first thing that you would recommend somebody do?
0: There are almost two different questions in a way. Okay. Instagram, right away, you have to report it. You have to try to change your password. You have to try to regain control of your account. Depending on, and I hate to say this, but there's really no other way to say it. Depending on who you are in the world, You will either get some help from Instagram or you won't.

0: Right.
1: Okay. If you are someone who's a named person, a known figure, you'll probably get some help. But if you're the average person just sitting around and someone, your ex-boyfriend, ex-girlfriend, whatever, just hacked your Instagram account, it's going to take a really, really long time to try to recover. But you have to start immediately. You have to go through Instagram's own process, filling out their forms, and then kind of have to stay at it. And with email, it really depends on your email provider. But the first step is to change your password immediately.
0: So you helped me through one really, it was a miracle experience for me. Bad experience. You and the FBI actually helped me, as you know what I was talking about, but not giving any names. But I made a significant investment to a company that one of my best friends was running. And, the DocuSign came and I signed it away, you know, sent the money in. And about a week later, he called me and he says, "When are you going to put your investment in?" I said, "I did." He said, "We didn't receive it." I said, "I signed the documents and sent it in. I wired the money to the account." So then I looked back at these emails that had gone both ways to him and I, and an email came in that was changed by one letter. Instead of an O, it was a Q, or instead of an L, it was an I. I mean, you really have to pay attention to these emails to kind of see that this was changed. But basically, even the account that I wired it to is the same account name in the same city in Maryland. And so it was like, wow,
1: you thought it was.
0: I thought it was, but it was a different person. It's somebody who came in and got that in. And I was the most fortunate guy in the world because basically a man on the other end had befriended a girl or a lady, gave her the money and said, "Look, I love you, whatever. I'm going to give you this money. I just need a little bit of it back, or I'll give you a portion back," and deposited in her account in this bank. And, I guess he was happy that he got the money to his account. And she was happy. But then a miracle was she was so honest. She went to the bank, the FBI was involved, and you were helping with this. And she said, "I just feel something strange about this. I didn't deserve this." And she, 2 weeks later, I get the money back.
1: Remember though, that's the story the bank told you.
0: Yeah.
1: Okay.
0: Okay.
1: That's true. The backstory to that was that I had developed the proof that the bank had accepted the money incorrectly into a bank. The bank accepted money into what was supposed to be a business checking account, but it was actually this person's account. So by law, they should never have accepted the wire transfer, but they did. So we spent a lot of time sort of being able to show you, hey, here's what's going on. Here's actually the actual person whose account this was. When you communicate that with the bank, then I think it only took a couple of days, and then all of a sudden, the story came out. Whether that story is true, we don't know.
0: I'm just glad it was a miracle. I got the money back. They said that never happened, especially 2 weeks later.
1: But that story, and we hear this a lot with real estate brokers and with lawyers. And I'm not trying to point the finger at DocuSign because it may not be DocuSign itself, but it's probably the endpoint servers around it. And it's probably people copying DocuSign. But basically, they do have a problem because a number of times that this has happened through DocuSign, a minute or two later, an email will be sent out like what you just described. It's exactly the same language, the same people, the same email addresses, except the one that's the sender is one digit off.
0: But so somebody had to get into the account.
1: Someone had to know the information, and they had to have the information, and they had to know that the deal was occurring at the time when it occurred. Because so they had to be ready to say, "Here's a new bank account. Here, oh, by the way, here's a new routing number. You have to wire it here." So that takes a little preparation. That's not something that happens immediately. You have to have a bank account ready to have to receive something.
0: Did that have to happen from the inside?
1: It's a good question.
0: Yeah.
1: I mean, we talked about that at the time. Yeah, we talked about that at the time. And if you remember when we were dealing with this, we also had a little bit of a problem with one of the people on the inside of the company who was being really squirrely and weird to us and to the police and to the FBI.
0: That's right. I'm here with Alan Silberberg. He's CEO, founder of DigiJax, a cybersecurity group, and getting a lot of good information from him. How can we best protect our kids from cyber risks and bullying, predators, that kind of stuff?
1: I think number one, and I know this is really hard for parents. I'm a parent, so I can speak with experience here. Try to keep your kids off of social media as long as possible. Do not allow your kid on Instagram when they're 8 years old or 9 years old. There's just they have no place there. There's no content that's good for them there. And all there are predators. So the longer parents can keep their kids off of social media, that's number one. Same thing with cell phones. So that's harder and harder in this world nowadays because we're more and more dependent on them. But the longer you can keep a phone out of a kid's hand, the more

0: time they're going to spend socializing with their friends, reading books, going out and doing sports. So, you know, as a techie, I've always been like, tried with my kids, my sons, you know, keep a no phone at dinner rule pretty consistently. For years, actually, I pulled it off.
1: Right. It's even better to do it longer than that, you know, but it's hard.
0: It is hard. And so I think that, but then the second step is, as you're giving, provisioning your children with some phone or a computer or whatever, definitely want to start off with all of the security settings locked down.
1: Okay.
0: Let the kid complain.
1: Yeah.
0: You know, let them figure it out a little bit, but lock it down, lock down everything, Bluetooth, you know, AirDrop location. And also with browser settings, you can actually set browsers on internet browsers to be age specific.
1: Mm-hmm. Oh, I didn't know that.
0: Yeah. So you can actually have like, and you can also have YouTube be age specific or so you, but they, all these settings are buried. They're never like, oh, here's a way, a 1, 2, 3 step for a parent to make it easy. They bury this stuff in 12 different like things. And then you have to dig through and change this and change it. But ultimately it's really worth everyone's time who's a parent to do these steps. Mm-hmm. And then the third thing is, a lot of parents ask me about like spy tools. Mm-hmm. Is it okay to spy on my kids? Should I do this?
1: What do you think?
0: I'm extremely mixed about it.
1: Yeah.
0: on one hand, I feel, especially if maybe you have a daughter and you're really concerned, I could see where you would want to have a location tracking or whatever, maybe even with, you know, with sons in certain situations at certain ages. But the idea of necessarily being able to read every word that they write or see every picture that they post, I think that goes really too far. And that ultimately will create some sort of conflict between the parent and kids.
1: Yeah, you don't want that. So I'm here again with Alan Silberberg, founder of DigiJax Cybersecurity Group. We're going to go away for a minute and come back and talk more about this. Thank you.
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1: It's Dr. Garth Fisher with The Cutting Edge. 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And we're getting a lot of great information on how to protect yourself. And I've had my identity stolen before and made a lot of adjustments. And thanks to you, you've helped me through a lot of things. There's a lot of deep fakes everywhere. And how worried should we be? Should we be worried about that with politics and financing, businesses and personal lives? And
0: I mean, I think it's, unfortunately, it's kind of like the question of our times now, right?
1: Right.
0: I mean, is the speech that you're seeing from an official a real person, or is this like a really good deep fake video?
1: Right.
0: Is the person on the other end of the phone a synthetic identity, or is this the real person? Mm-hmm. You know, I have elderly parents. And so one of the things that I've worked with my parents, and I try to get other people who have elderly parents to have a verbal password for the family, so that if someone ever tries to call and scam them and say that they're one of my kids and they're in trouble, oh, really great. What's the password?
1: That's a great idea.
0: And by doing
1: repeat that again, okay, because that's really important.
0: So families need to have a verbal family password, not something that's written down. And it's only something that the family would know. Okay. So that when a scam call comes in, cause they're going to come in, it's not like I get them, you get them, we get them all the time. But when a scam comes in for an elderly person, the best weapon is to be able to cut it off. Instead of them getting more and more into the call, you cut it off. Really? My son's in jail? Oh, okay. What's the password?
1: Yeah, I don't know.
0: And then, well, either they'll freak out, they'll start cursing at you, or they'll hang up because they get completely frustrated and you've now got broken their script. And so for elderly people and even for certain people who are at risk, it's a really important thing to have a verbal password with people that in your life that you know, so that if something, trying to fake a bank or whatever it is, you can always cut them off at the

0: Chase. That's a great idea.
1: Thank you. It's important. In the digital world, one of the things that I try to guide all of our clients to is sometimes you got to turn things off. Mm-hmm. Sometimes you literally have to turn off every device in your house and do a reset. Mm-hmm. Sometimes for real privacy, you actually need to leave your phone at home and take a walk. Mm-hmm. And people are like, well, what if I need my phone? Well, give it 5 minutes, give it 10 minutes. You know what I mean? Unless you're a heart surgeon and you need to be at the ER, right. Like it's probably gonna be okay.
0: It's healthy.
1: Resetting the phone once a day, doing a hard reset on your phone once a day will break any type of persistent surveillance.
0: Okay.
1: They'll have to restart it.
0: You mean just turning it off and turning it back on?
1: Yeah.
0: Okay.
1: They'll have to restart it. Doesn't mean they're not able to do it again, but it's breaking it. Same thing with computers. Personally, like for me, I turn my computers off at night. And even during the day, if I'm using them, if I'm working from home and I'm using a computer and I walk away for 10 minutes, not only will the computer screen go dark, but the Wi-Fi will turn off. Okay. That way, when I'm walking away from my phone, even if I leave my computer on, there is no way that something's coming from the internet to manipulate my computer while I'm not sitting there.
0: And how do you know if you're being surveilled?
1: Well, that's a really difficult question. If it's like your ex-lover or it's your ex-boyfriend or something like that, maybe they think they're better than they are. Okay. They might be sending signals that they're experts and they've done all this stuff and they know how to use VPNs and they know how to use Tor or whatever. Okay. A real surveillance is going to occur without you knowing it. You're not going to know what's happening. It's going to either come through your phone or it's going to come through your car or both, or it's going to come through your Wi-Fi. The idea of like people having to physically tail you around as much. Maybe if you're in a high profile criminal situation or some sort of high profile public thing and you got reporters coming after you, but generally that's not how it happens. Now it's through electronics.
0: And you have a background with people around you, military, Israeli, people, and you're able to find out just about anything you need to find out, right?
1: Yeah. I mean, sometimes it takes a little bit longer than other times. But there's very few people in the world who can really disappear from the internet and disappear from the digital life. There's a lot of people who like to say that they can. One of the jokes that I have with some of my colleagues, and I've been in my business now for almost 16 years, is there's a lot of people who've seen some sort of TV show or movie over the years, and they got some idea. Mm-hmm. Oh, let's use a famous person's name as my email address, and that's my cover, or whatever. I need to use a VPN, and that's going to keep me safe. Well, really? Yeah. So what I found with a lot of those people is that that's usually like the tell, that they actually don't really know what they're talking about.
0: Right.
1: Yeah,
0: you're so advanced.
1: But I will say that depending on the situation, depending on who's coming after you or what's going on, stalkers, A, can find out a lot of information about people, but we can also find them.
0: Right. And I'm sure with AI, it's making the job a lot more difficult on both sides. Maybe it's easier for them, and I'm saying them as the people that are the perpetrators. But for us, are there more AI tools? Are we also being able to develop tools against them?
1: Most definitely. AI-based cyber attacks are a huge part of cybersecurity and reputation attacks right now. Mm-hmm. And yes, most definitely AI defenses are critical in dealing with on the cybersecurity level. With reputation attacks, it used to be that you had to launch a website or you had to create an Instagram account or whatever and go after someone. Mm-hmm. But with AI, now you can actually use agents to get into the structured data of what you like. When you search something in Google and you see it literally writing something for you. Mm-hmm. Well, that's structured data. So hackers know they can actually control that structured data and manipulate it. Mm-hmm. So sometimes you don't even need to have a website now to attack someone or even an Instagram account. Mm-hmm. The bigger companies are using artificial intelligence 24 hours a day as both a defense and offense in cybersecurity. So is our government and other governments around the world. Mm-hmm. But the average person doesn't have the ability to do that. It's the more tools that you can find to help yourself, the better. But it's really important to do some research and actually sit down, say, okay, I'm getting ready to use this type of thing. I want to compare it to three other ones. Mm-hmm. Let Google, Gemini, or ChatGPT, or whatever, do that for you. Mm-hmm. Because that's an important step. Like, well, okay, which one's better? Which one, if I'm going to be using

0: using a VPN, am I going to use a crappy VPN that like I just purchased from Kmart, mm-hmm. or am I going to like actually do one that's military grade that I have to pay a monthly subscription fee for? Mm-hmm.
1: Right.
0: You know, are we going to rely on a 24-hour security operations center to monitor all the incoming email, outgoing email, all the network traffic? Or are you going to like be like a lot of small businesses and say, okay, 9 to 5, 5 o'clock, our computers are off, so we're fine. Mm-hmm. Which is, as you know, is not the case.
1: True. Yeah, it's right. Not true. So, you know, it all sounds so scary, and I know this is the world you live in. It's frightening to most people because they don't understand it. And, you know, people are lurking around the corner in the shadows. As you look into the future, what keeps you up at night? Well, I mean, what really worries you?
0: Quantum computing.
1: Okay.
0: That sounds like science fiction. I know a lot of people probably really don't know what quantum computers are. They are light-based computers that operate millions of times faster than current computers. Mm-hmm. The minute that quantum computers are available to everyone who is not a government official or the wealthiest company in the world, you will start to see cyber attacks that are quantum based and where the encryption that we currently rely on today won't help us. Mm. So what that means is and people in my business call it Q day. Mm-hmm. So it's quantum day. And basically when that happens, and it's going to happen soon. Not only will they be able to come along and break your encryption of something you're actively using, a network, computer, phone system, whatever. But all the stuff that was stolen over the years, all the things that have been hacked over the last several decades that have been encrypted, sitting in some digital warehouse, once these quantum computers turn on, they'll actually be able to open all that stuff at the same time that they're also stopping a current encryption.
1: I've got the solution.
0: Pigeons?
1: No, put money under your bed, throw away your phone, all your computers, and just live like we used to live 50 years ago.
0: Yes.
1: Write everything down.
0: I mean, unfortunately, we might end up there. So that's the first thing. Synthetic identities is something that I've been warning about and writing about for about 15 years now. Mm-hmm. But we're at a point where the cost of someone using a synthetic identity to commit a crime is in, that's like the cost of, you know, going for a cheap dinner somewhere. Mm-hmm. It's not a lot of money. Mm-hmm. And it means that anybody who wants to do harm to someone can. They just have to figure it out and do a little bit of searching online. It won't take very long to connect to that kind of bad people with bad intent. Mm-hmm. And the synthetic identities can be used in everything, as I just learned recently, not just humans. Businesses, obviously, right?
1: Right,
0: businesses have
1: more to lose,
0: have money. You know, robbers go where the money is, right? Yeah. Actually, cars, we all have cars. Anyone who has a car title. Mm-hmm. Did you know that your car also has a digital car title?
1: Oh, I would assume so.
0: Okay, well, it does. And thieves have now learned how to copy your digital car title. So they don't even need to have the paper title anymore to steal a car. Mm-hmm. Now the way this works is you still might have your car, but they're now have taken ownership over it. And the next time you try to go register it, good luck.
1: Mm-hmm. Wow.
0: Meanwhile, they might be working to sell the car or lease it or do some other thing to make money from it.
1: How do you kind of combat that?
0: I mean, you have to really like be on top of it.
1: You don't even know it's happening.
0: You may not know it's happening until you try to go register your car, and all of a sudden they're saying, "Hey, wait, your car is registered in another state." Mm-hmm. When did that happen?
1: Have you seen that happen?
0: Yes, we just had a client who dealt with it and is currently going through literally like the bureaucracy battle of dealing with this group and dealing with this group and the DMV investigator and DMV inspector and the police. And I mean, it's been
1: pain a nightmare. In the ass.
0: Yeah. So synthetic identities is something that really, really worried me just generally. And then I think if you look at like what's going on in, you mentioned Israel, if you look at the Middle East and you look at Europe and you look at these wars, we're all seeing hacking that is occurring done on purpose to break critical infrastructure, water dams, hospitals, whatever. None of us have really seen what's going to happen when China decides to do that as a weapon against all of us. And it's sitting there. China has well over 100,000 people who are currently in their military who are hackers. And that's all they do. Mm-hmm. Probably 200,000 people. God. We haven't experienced that as a globe yet.

0: What does that mean?
1: Yeah, I'm sure it's going to go both ways. It's almost like a nuclear war. I mean, it's, you know.
0: The Pentagon considers cyber weapons the same as any other weapon. So it's a hot weapon, basically.
1: And the worry about the grid going down is real. They could do that if they wanted to.
0: Yes and no.
1: No.
0: In certain countries, we could cause their grid to collapse in an hour if we wanted to. Mm-hmm. Russia, for example. Like people always talk about Russia being so powerful, but the reality is countries like that, if we wanted to, it would cause a war.
1: Yeah, of course.
0: But if we wanted to shut off their electricity, we could. In America, it's a little bit more difficult, luckily and illuckily. Luckily, everything's broken up into these small districts and these small kind of things. But the unlucky side is that means that some of these smaller groups don't have the protections, don't have the capability to defend themselves. So if they want to be, if the Chinese or Russians want to attack critical infrastructure, they're going to do it in a small little town.
1: Yeah. I'd imagine if they go that airplanes could fall out of the sky. I mean,
0: we're already seeing it. And in Europe and the Middle East, the Russians have been doing GPS jamming and actually making ships go off course.
1: So I'm here with Alan Silberberg, who's founder and CEO of DigiJax Cybersecurity Group. He's giving us a lot of scary details, but really important things that we should, I think, all take into account and practice. And we'll be back in just a minute with him.
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1: Okay, fantastic. So I'm going to ask you a scary question next, but the first one I'm going to tell you is kind of a fun thing that maybe it's not cybersecurity, but I had an anesthesiologist who was a video gamer. He was playing all the time. He's, 50 years old, and I guess is a time where he was flying in a squadron on a bombing run on this video game, and he was connected to like 8 other airplanes in the wherever in the country, the world, I don't know, but they're all communicating each and between each other, and he's like, we're all going to go this place, that place, we're going to bomb this, going to bomb that. They're all talking, I guess they're on headphones, these little gamers, and they're almost at the place that they're wanting to bomb, and the guy that was my anesthesiologist, who was the commander. And they hear in the background, honey, come eat, honey, come eat, honey, come eat. And he just kept ignoring it because he wants to, accomplish the mission. And finally, he says, everybody, I'm sorry. They haven't gotten to the place yet. He said, I'm sorry, but I've got to go eat. My wife is calling for me. And these little kids are like, dude, how old are you? Because they're all like 12 years old. He's like 50. But he's talking to all of them, and it's kind of a funny story. But to balance that out, I don't want you to give names or put yourself in a bad spot, but do you have any story that you could tell that was like something in your brain that was like, wow, this was crazy?
0: Yeah, I mean, every day of my life pretty much has become that.
1: Right.
0: There was a time when I woke up one morning and basically every alert about my own company's website was going off like pretty much every second. And when I logged in to see what was going on, it was apparent that we were getting about 3,500 cyber attacks per minute.
1: Wow.
0: Which would be called a denial of service attack.
1: Denial
0: of service attack. Somehow our website did not get taken offline, but it was a scary week or so where it was like, wow, a country's, actually targeting my website. Mm-hmm. And we could see it. We could see all the domain name. We could see the flags basically from the country and the fake IP addresses that they were using in Eastern Europe to hide themselves, but also showing up. Right. So right away, that was just like, wow, this is a huge eye-opening experience.

0: you know, we were prepared for it, so not much happened. Mm-hmm. If we hadn't been prepared for that kind of cyber attack, I mean, they easily could have taken the company's website offline for a month or more, or hurt the company's network, or ours wasn't connected. So nothing, even if they had ever taken the website down, they wouldn't have harmed anything with the business.
1: Right.
0: But they didn't know that.
1: Right, right. Well, that is scary.
0: I've gotten death threats. I've been stalked myself from people who we've had to, you know, either stop from stalking someone else, or were maybe they've had suddenly dealing with law enforcement and they didn't like it. And I know how it feels, and I have a lot of empathy for people because of some of those experiences. You know, I've had my identity stolen, and I know exactly how it happened. It happened because someone walked out of a medical practice where I had been a patient, and the person who worked there walked out with a complete patient file of all the patients of that doctor. And so I had to file identity theft papers, lock my credit, do all the things that I give advice to about. So I see it. And so I think that having lived these very human things gives me a lot of perspective on what can be a scary and technical experience, cybersecurity. Mm-hmm. You know, like you said, like there's a lot of words you may not know. There's a lot of things it's not your business.
1: Right, right.
0: But you have to deal with it every day. I mean, as a doctor, you have to deal with HIPAA. As all of us, you know, we have to deal with, is my phone safe? Is my car safe? You know, is my credit card safe? I mean, so
1: it's all tied together.
0: So I really try to bring empathy to it, because I think that one of the mistakes that is done in my industry often is cybersecurity companies come in thinking that their clients are speaking the same language. Mm-hmm. And they're not. Mm-hmm. Often you have a bunch of security people literally speaking one language. Mm-hmm. And the client looking at them going, what the hell are you all talking about? Mm-hmm.
1: Well, this would be a good time for me to tell anybody out there that I'm not on digital health records. You can't find anything because mine are all paper charts and they're in storage. And so there's nothing for you to get digitally from my office. So if you want to try, there's nothing.
0: Well,
1: there.
0: Yeah, let's not dare anyone. Okay?
1: No, we don't want to dare anyone.
0: Go down that road. Yeah.
1: Okay. What extra precautions or steps for high net worth individuals or entrepreneurs, what would you recommend them doing?
0: You know, that's actually a great question. I appreciate you asking that. One of the things that I've advised our clients on in this situation is that you have to consider yourself that you're being attacked as if you're a country, like I said earlier, okay? Mm-hmm. The people who are going to come after high net worth, ultra high net worth families, celebrities, athletes, entertainers, these are sophisticated groups. Mm-hmm. These are not going to be some 14-year-old kid in a basement like the idea of a hacker. Mm-hmm. These are going to be people who might have a team of people on you. They might mm-hmm. be doing it in work cycles,
1: right?
0: Every 8-hour shifts,
1: right?
0: Okay.
1: Right.
0: They also have access, the bad players have access easily to some of the most dangerous hacking tools out there simply by going on the dark web, figuring it out, paying someone through Bitcoin or something, and having it done. Mm-hmm. The idea that any of us could essentially have a hack done on request, it might sound like science fiction. Is it legal? No. Can it be done? Yeah.
1: Right. Wow. Scary. So I'm sure that this big risk of cybercrime is, you know, small businesses, even though also are huge, you know, small, medium businesses are also targets.
0: Are more so targets because they may not have the types of defenses that a large company might have. They may not have the defenses that an ultra high net worth family might have.
1: What defenses are you talking about? What could you get?
0: I mean, it depends on let's say certain ultra high net worth families are going to have teams of people around them. Number mm-hmm. one, they're going to have access to encryption and other types of protection software that maybe other people may not have. Our philosophy is basically that you have to consider that your online reputation and cybersecurity are one. Mm-hmm. That they are not in separate things, mm-hmm. they're together. So mm-hmm. When we talk to high net worth families, it's like, okay, you're taking these security steps, but you also have to look at your online reputation and how that affects. Are you also taking these security steps on Instagram, on Facebook, on Pinterest? Are you taking the same steps where you're locking down your device publicly as privately? You have to recognize that the relationship between people's money And their reputation and cybersecurity is also inseparable. Mm-hmm. Because now money is what most people are trying to go after. Even in reputation attacks, I mean, unless it's truly because someone broke up with someone and they just want

0: to destroy them, whatever. But when it's usually, it's like there's some kind of money, there's some kind of ransom or something that someone's trying to get.
1: Extortion,
0: yeah, blackmail.
1: Yeah, makes sense.
0: Well, and those people almost always get caught.
1: Yeah, of course. It's a crime. It's a bad crime, and people do it all the time. I mean, I've had a lot of clients that have been stalked, and they found ways to combat that, and you know, it could have been prevented if they were careful enough with their.
0: Yeah, and one of the things that we recently did as a company, I made a decision partly just because the way the economy is changing and things, but we ended up coming up with some subscription programs, mm-hmm. Specifically designed for small to medium-sized businesses, designed for female executives, people who may not normally have like a security team. Mm-hmm. But we figured, let's make it accessible. Mm-hmm. Instead of having to come to us through a law firm or through your business manager or someone that you know, make it so like, oh, you're in trouble here. You go start here, and you know, an hour later, you'll start getting some help.
1: Well, there's a famous line, it's easier to stay out of trouble than get out of trouble.
0: Definitely.
1: So it's better to prepare for this. I mean, I'm always into preparation. I think that's the first step to like really making some good decisions. You know, anytime you're scrambling or doing something urgently and you're in a bad spot.
0: Yeah, you're coming from behind the eight ball and you're never going to catch up.
1: Yeah. Any other stories? Maybe quick stories?
0: Definitely. I was invited many years ago to meet the head of the former vice president of a country, mm-hmm. who was considering running for president, mm-hmm. again. And the person who had invited me had been someone who had been part of the U.S. government, and I thought I could trust him. Mm-hmm. And I went to a different country for this meeting. Mm-hmm. And the meeting kept shifting places. It was supposed to be 10 a.m. in this one hotel. Then it was 11 a.m. in another hotel. And it was obvious that the person I was meeting with was trying to sort of protect their privacy.
1: Right, okay? Right.
0: They went to all this trouble, changing meeting rooms, changing hotels, this, that, and the other. We meet.
1: Okay.
0: I'm waiting for them to say, here's our like little metal box for you to put your cell phone in.
1: Right.
0: No, that didn't happen.
1: Okay.
0: I'm kind of waiting. I finally said, okay, everyone has to turn off their cell phones. And the guy I'm meeting with, who was so worried about his security, was like, oh, but I gotta take a call. And I'm like, you just like did this whole rigmarole for security, but all our phones are on in the same room. Mm. So if someone wanted to target us, they just did.
1: Yeah.
0: Well, guess what? The phones all went off.
1: Yeah. Wow.
0: So my point with that is that even people who maybe used to be the vice president of a country and would theoretically have knowledge and access to like how phones work, mm-hmm. They were much more concerned about the physical location. They were much more concerned about, oh, is someone going to show up at this hotel or that hotel? Or meanwhile, not really even thinking about, here's four or five people in a room.
1: Right.
0: That right away would paint us.
1: Yeah, they weren't going to the cybersecurity risk. They were thinking probably about their own physical risk.
0: Exactly.
1: So if you could give our audience listening one golden rule for staying safe online, what would be your golden rule?
0: You know, really, I think the number one thing is to slow down. Many people get into problems online because they are rushing. They're in a rush to try to get something done. They're not really paying attention to the button they just pushed. They're not paying attention to the typo they just made, or maybe the wrong email they're sending. And then all of a sudden they have to call someone. Oh my gosh, I didn't mean to send you that email. I'm so mm-hmm. sorry. Mm-hmm. I didn't mean to send you that offensive text message, whatever it is. So people slow down. I think if you just take that extra step, two-factor authentication is literally your best friend online. It is not an enemy. So when you have to go through two-factor authentication and it does slow you down, actually, that's a good thing.
1: Yeah.
0: And you should actually take that. Do I want to respond to this email in anger, or do I want to wait a little bit and maybe not respond? Or if I see something on social media that's pissing me off, should I say something, or mm-hmm. should I just let it go?
1: Yeah. Good points. So again, for the audience, will you tell them how they can get in touch with you if they have questions or
0: Thank you.
1: Get your firm.
0: Our website is digijax.com. 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I'm also on LinkedIn under my name. People also come to us through Facebook or other social media. But digijax.com is the best way to get started. People can go through different steps, either immediately or get in touch with us for future stuff.
1: Fantastic.
0: Thank you.
1: So this is Dr. Garth Fisher again. I've been here with Alan Silberberg, who's the founder

0: and CEO of DigiJax Cybersecurity Group. And I want to thank you for being here.
1: Thank you.
0: Got a lot of good information from this, and some that'll help me sleep easier, some that'll keep me up. So I'm not sure what the net effect was, but thank you so much.
1: Thank you for coming today.
0: I appreciate it.
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2: As a co-host nation, the U.S. men's national team walked into their own World Cup with something they haven't had since 1994, home field advantage, and a roster loaded with talent playing at the highest levels in Europe. Mauricio Pochettino led a 26-man group anchored by AC Milan's Christian Pulisic, chasing a first quarter final since 2002. A Group D draw against Paraguay, Australia, and Turkey looked manageable on paper. The pressure? Sky high. Would a golden generation finally deliver on American soil or crumble under the weight of expectation? That question would define the entire tournament. Will 2030 finally be the year the U.S. breaks through?
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Survivor Eye of the Tiger, getting ready for their next game with the Blue Jays. 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

105.1, starting up the Padres later at 5:40. That's their next game downtown with the Blue Jays. Blue Jays are here through tomorrow. Tomorrow's series wraps up with a 1:10 start time. And every play, ball, strike, out, and hopefully a lot of home runs on the Padres' part on our sister station, 97.3, the

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Sunny 98.1, and I'm Joe. I gotta go. That's it. My time is up. Thanks again for making me a part of your Saturday blast. As always, have a great and safe rest of your afternoon and evening, and a great and safe Sunday. I'll talk to you Monday at 2 with Pat Benatar tickets in hand. 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
2: 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Because saying yes to yourself, that's the thing that finally lets you fill your table with everybody else. 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

0: recently, our company softball team lost the big game by one run. Then Dale tried to console us with the quote, "Winning isn't everything." Dale's a loser. I play to win, like early payout from Bet365. If my team goes up big, I get paid out instantly, even if they blow the lead later.
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